0: From a humble trickle in a Zambian forest, a river emerges. It will grow to fill floodplains and thunder through the landscape. Wildlife will bask in its shallows and battle its currents. It will sustain the lives of every man, woman, and child along its course, and it will eventually find its way into Africa's mightiest river. This is the Chambeshi, a river unknown to science. There are no records of the species inhabiting it, of the quality or flow of its waters, or of the communities that rely on it to survive. This is a story of 21st century exploration and the first scientific expedition ever to traverse it. This is Call to Earth, the Great Spine of Africa.
1: You think this is it?
2: Yes.
1: Yes. This is the source water of the Congo River. This is the biggest river in Africa, one of the biggest in the world. It's our Amazon. This water supports the largest carbon sink on the planet right now, globally important. And, you know, all rivers are born at their sources. All of their security comes from the sources. Sources are in places where it's saturated and has some form of water storage. The water towers of Africa, the great spine of Africa.
0: Call to Earth guest editor Steve Boyes has dedicated his life to exploration and the science of Africa's freshwater systems. Back in 2014, his work researching the Okavango Delta in Botswana helped it gain status as the 1,000th UNESCO World Heritage Site. His expeditions discovered more than 140 new species and a new source for the delta in the Angola Highlands. Now, as part of the Rolex Perpetual Planet Initiative, he set his sights on the rest of the continent, launching the Great Spine of Africa series of expeditions. Having set comprehensive scientific baselines across the length and breadth of the Okavango, Steve now plans to do the same for the remaining five inland river basins of Africa: the Zambezi, the Nile, Chad, Niger, and the largest of them all, the Congo. The Congo Basin stretches across 3.4 million square kilometers of the continent, barreling through the borders of up to 10 countries. But its furthest source is the Chambeshi in the northern corner of Zambia. Steve and his team are the first scientific expedition to ever attempt a trip down the length of this river.
1: The nature of exploration has changed. I mean, exploration was about, you know, utilization. It was about discovery. People didn't go down there to understand a river to protect it into the future. Everything was seen as infinite.
0: Africa still has the fewest dams and most free-flowing rivers of any continent. But without the data collected on these expeditions, it's impossible to track their changes over time.
1: At times, certainly for someone that's doing it for the first time, it's kind of hard to understand why you're there. Like, why are we doing this? What's the point? Now, the point is, how do you protect an ecosystem that you don't understand?
0: From the source, Steve's team has hiked the first 42 kilometers of the Chambeshi River up to the floodplains, where the expedition will take to the water in canoes for a 33-day voyage downstream to the Benguelu Swamp.
1: I was nervous before coming to look at the water. I'm excited now. It looks like a beautiful river. I'm just getting to know the Congo system, and it's something I don't recognize. You don't recognize the trees, you don't recognize the birds. It just becomes foreign. There's magic, there's mythology, there's power to these rivers. It's the unknown, and that's every single corner. Typically of these rivers, no one's ever photographed them. There's no record of what they are. We produce that in the end. Of course I'm nervous.
0: With the help of a local village to carry the mass of research equipment, camping gear, and expedition supplies to the river, the team is ready to launch. Five canoes and 10 men, Zambians, South Africans, and Botswanans, researchers and canoeing masters, expedition veterans, and local experts all set on establishing the first baselines for the Chambeshi and initiating a framework for its future. Along the water, the stream of data is relentless. Every bird, settlement, boat, bridge, anything that can be seen from the river is

0: recorded by the team, creating a comprehensive snapshot of the ecosystem. Throughout the journey, the team is recording 360-degree imagery and stopping at regular intervals to do environmental DNA sampling and fish biodiversity monitoring.
1: As the expedition researcher, I'm responsible for collecting all of the data that we need from this trip. And the eDNA will show us what the aquatic diversity is in the river. In some of these rivers, it's even though I've studied fish, the diversity is incredible, and there's not many people in the world who actually know all the fish that we're collecting. So we often find new species or new subspecies of fish, and the Chambeshi River in particular is very poorly sampled with regards to fish diversity.
0: Bat recordings are also collected every night, and flow measurements are conducted to see how the river is evolving as it makes its way across the country.
2: It's not just going down and taking pictures and looking and meeting people. These are the most detailed hydrological, ecological, river baselines ever undertaken anywhere on Earth. And we're doing this for future scientists.
0: Once an expedition has been completed, the entire data set is uploaded to the cloud and is open source for any researcher looking to use it. Crucially, it is also compiled into a report that is then distributed to management authorities, NGOs, and local communities so they can better understand the nature of the river and implement more protection where necessary.
1: A lot of the focus at the moment is about building teams and building capacity throughout the region to try and make sure that we have as many capable data collectors as possible, and that upscaling can then take place.
0: Local scientists like Stephen Mbewe, who is joining the Chambeshi team as a researcher, will be a vital cog in that capacity building.
3: You become part of the ecosystem. It's something that I really enjoy as a researcher. Most of our institutions here in the country, you find that they lack resources. Nothing of a study like for Chambeshi has been done. So it's a very, very, very great opportunity for Zambian researchers to pick it up from here.
0: On the border between Zambia and Zimbabwe, the largest curtain of water on Earth. Over a mile wide, with a plume of mist that reaches to the heavens.
2: It is absolutely powerful, the largest waterfall in the world. It is extraordinary, but experiencing that power, it does make you believe in water spirits, nyami nyami, that protects these waters.
0: Known to the locals as Masi Oatunya, the smoke that thunders. Victoria Falls is a natural wonder of the world and one of the greatest displays of the power of water anywhere on the planet.
2: I remember my first experience at Victoria Falls, myself and my brother. We were about 12 years old, 10 and 12. And rivers have been an obsession of mine ever since. I've never been confused in life as to what I'm going to do.
0: Call to Earth guest editor Steve Boyes has returned to Victoria Falls, where last year he met fellow expedition member George Matamola on the banks of the Zambezi River.
2: I was in that small canoe and I was worried about these rapids, so I came to here to ask you.
4: I saw him paddling, and I went there. I started talking with Steve. And we met the headman and all the community in the village. And he promised to come again to do the research and teach us how to use the water.
0: Zambia is in the midst of its worst drought in 20 years. In January 2024, the rains stopped, as the El Niño climate phenomenon triggered an extended dry spell that is wreaking havoc on the livelihoods of Zambian people. By February, it was declared a national emergency.
2: How big did the ponds get?
4: This year, they just reached about 5 feet.
2: Yes.
4: But these fields, they just reached chest height. Yep. So they didn't even grow the crops.
0: For miles around, field after field of dead crops. And for this community, the loss of a full year's income.
2: It's a crisis. It is. Their entire economy has fallen apart. They have no access to food, no access to making money as a farmer or a fisherman. So now we're going to see an escalation in charcoal production. So young men are going to go out into the remote bush. They're going to cut down old growth trees, hardwood trees, like mopani and rosewood. They're going to bury them in the ground and create charcoal that they can sell in the main city centers, which is used fuel for cooking. That is devastating to forest habitats. And rivers are not just rivers. Rivers are the forests surrounding them. That's what pushes the water in. And without that, you get erosion gullies, you get the rivers filling up with silt, you get pollution. The whole system falls apart. And people have been forced to do that. Our understanding from our research of the rivers.
0: So Steve's hope is that the Great Spine of Africa expeditions can help to provide forewarning of these kinds of climatic oscillations in the future.
2: It takes us 3 to 5 years to fully understand the nature of threats in a river system and to be able to model them. You know, we will be deploying hydrological and meteorological rainfall monitoring stations throughout this river basin, as we've done in the other river basins. And that allows us to build robust models that can start to predict these events. Us looking at the water security, understanding these rivers from the sources upstream from these communities is so incredibly important because we can help them prepare. But this is a very, very important site. This is one of the natural wonders of the world, Victoria Falls. And these communities are the custodians of it. And we need to support that and celebrate them.
0: Back on the Chambeshi expedition, 600 miles northeast of the falls, Steve and George have been facing altogether different problems.
4: What happened? Got stuck in a tree just before the rapid. Turned us, filled the bus. And then just holding onto the boats, trying to get it to shore. Just too powerful through the rapids here. Managed to turn on these trees here, Chris. Yeah, but I think we lost 2 bags, a capsized container, my hat, and that's about it.
5: I'd describe the Chambeshi as very wild. It's definitely not happy with having us on the river. Typically when we reach a rapid, we've got 3 options. We can either run it, if it's small enough. We can walk it by tying some ropes to the end of the canoe and walking it down the rapid slowly. Or we have to portage it if the first 2 options aren't available.
0: Each portage involves the crew carrying hundreds of kilograms of equipment down the riverbank to the next safe section to relaunch.
1: Portages are rough. They're rough because we have a lot of gear, more than you would have if you were just going down this river for fun. So to pull the boat over, unpack it, carry everything, including the boats, set them down, repack them, get in the water again, and paddle 500 meters and have to do it all over again can be a fairly heartbreaking process.
0: After the 3rd consecutive day of lengthy portages, the team hit a stretch of rapids too long to navigate. Luckily, help was close at hand.
2: It was kind of like expeditions of old, with 40, 50 people on land carrying everything.
4: It's always hard getting through the river. Once you're on the river, you meet people like this. They didn't wake up this morning thinking we're going to do all of this, but we'll do it happily. And the longer you spend with them, the more connected to the river you become.
2: Human beings, they seek 2 things. It's community and purpose. That's us. That's rivers. It does it to anyone. Everyone who goes on a canoe trip or a rafting trip, anywhere in the world, you feel that. You feel this beautiful sense of connection to everything. You feel like you are the river. You become part of it. And that's our experience in expedition.

0: Call to Earth guest editor Steve Boyes and his crew are preparing to continue their voyage down the Chambeshi River in northern Zambia. With open-top canoes swapped for lighter-weight kayaks, the team is able to run more of the rapids, but this increases their risk of capsizing.
1: Very important when we do have a capsize, focus on the paddle. Chase that paddle down until you got it. We don't have spare paddles and we don't have straps for these paddles, so it's very important that we don't lose one.
2: It is it's almost like an initiation into the river system. You have to be in the present moment.
3: You use almost every sense you have to try and navigate the river as safely as possible. But you can never know what's around the next corner.
4: You do a lot of expeditions, thousands of kilometers, you play with probabilities, and things can go wrong. And we've had a rough patch of late, but look, there are ultimate consequences out here. Medical evacuation is not instant, it's a drive away. We are all trained as wilderness first responders and can stabilize people and have and save their lives in the past and got them out. But yes, it is dangerous out here.
0: That motivation for the crew comes from the work and the knowledge that as the first scientific expedition to ever map this river, they're producing invaluable data to help protect its future.
5: We've managed to land ourselves right in the thick of it, so we're going to be navigating rapids all day.
6: Collecting data in the field is challenging regardless of what you're doing. But to balance all of these very sensitive pieces of equipment with water and managing that relationship on its own is very challenging. We're not on holiday here. We're here to get the data and we do the best we can in challenging environments.
7: Left, left, left, left, left. Keep going left.

0: Eventually, after 10 days of toil, over 150 kilometers from the source, the river has broken out into wide and open floodplain.
1: We've finally reached open river. We are done with the rapids, and it finally feels as if the river is now accepting us.
0: With smoother and faster progress downstream, the team has made it to the final section of the Chambeshi and the entry point to the Benguelu Swamp.
2: Now, Benguelu means where the water meets the sky in the local language, and beautiful reflections off the water.
0: A vast wetland that stretches for almost 10,000 square kilometers. Benguelu is one of Africa's most diverse ecosystems, home to some extraordinary species.
2: I've never been here to the Benguelu swamps before, and I'm intrigued. Abundant bird life, thousands, tens of thousands of lechwe. You can hear the hippos calling, you have the hyenas coming around. This system has a lot to teach us.
0: Steve and the expedition have been joined on the water by ornithologist and conservationist Maggie Hirschauer, who's been living in the swamps for 3 years, studying and rehabilitating one of its most iconic species. Standing up to 5 feet tall, with an 8-foot wingspan and a large clog-shaped beak that gives them their name, the shoebill is one of the strangest-looking birds on the planet. Listed as vulnerable by the IUCN, Benguelu is the southernmost population remaining in the world, with no more than 215 individuals surviving in these wetlands.
3: A lot of people say they look quite prehistoric, like dinosaurs. They have a really sharp, massive hook on the end of their beak and razor-sharp edges to both the top and bottom of their bills. So they grab these slippery, powerful fish and then crush their skulls with one or two chomps.
2: I'm an ornithologist. I'm meant to be an expert, but shoebills leave me lost for words. They do. You just look at it and you go, pfft, I don't know. Extraordinary.
4: Here he goes.
0: Unlike many of the systems Steve has explored in the past, Benguelu also has an abundance of people, around 60,000 living in the swamps. But shoebills face the threat of capture to be sold on the illegal exotic pet market. And much of Maggie's job has been educating and integrating the local fishing community into the bird's protection.
3: So the main core underpinning of all of this program is the community engagement. We have a nest protection program where fishermen actually notify us when they find nests. And we then go into the swamps, we verify that nest, and we get data through those reports. The shoebills typically lay 2 eggs, not always, but typically. And almost always, if they lay 2 eggs, one of the chicks kills the other. It's just competition. We can capitalize on that, and we take one of the eggs or one of the chicks off the nest, we bring it into our facility, and we raise it without human contact. And then we release them back into Benguelu.
0: The Great Spine of Africa expeditions can provide Maggie and other scientists with a whole host of new information about species like the shoebill, with data on the ecosystem surrounding them, and even new undocumented populations in other parts of the continent.
2: Systems like this teach us that it is possible. It is possible to have living abundance under the pressure of people. People aren't pressure, they're part of it. They're meant to be here. You can't value something until you can measure it, and you can measure change in it. So that is what our baselines are. It's the beginning of measuring value. I can't imagine a world without these places I've been, without these rivers the way they are, without these people the way they are. We're activating a network of people that within the next 7 years are going to finish 200 expeditions across the great inland river basins of Africa. The Okavango, Zambezi, Congo, Nile, Chad, Niger, this giant arc. That is, it's not just the future of Africa, it's the future of the world. The decisions made in Africa over the next 25 years are a future for all of us. Every continent has a spine. Every continent has grand river basins, and every continent has the same knowledge gap. We don't know our rivers.
0: There are many miles of the continent left for Steve and his team to paddle, many rivers to navigate, and wetlands to cross. But with each data point, these waters are becoming known to the world for the first time, understood by the people who must protect them. And with scientific baselines set for the Chambeshi, it's another river mapped in the great spine of Africa.

0: In the middle of the South Pacific Ocean lies a majestic island. On that island lived an extraordinary kid. A kid who inspired other island kids into action. Their mission was clear.
1: To save the most important place on Earth, the coral reef.
0: Tichuan Bernicott has grown from the humblest of beginnings.
2: This was my first home.
0: To a visionary leader whose connection to the ocean runs so deep, he'll do anything to protect it.
2: It's the place that I love the most and that I fear the most.
0: As our guest editor and part of Rolex's Perpetual Planet initiative, he's taking us beneath the waves.
2: We need the world to start getting curious about what's happening under the surface, because it's affecting everyone.
0: Where his crew of underwater gardeners are developing cutting-edge tools to reimagine ocean conservation.
2: That mission of saving the coral reef becomes your everyday life.
3: I'm Zain Asher. This is Call to Earth, Reviving the Reef.

0: can be found in more than 100 countries and territories. Climate change is their biggest threat, but our guest editor believes his organization has the blueprint to help save the reef one coral at a time.
1: It's a grey start to the day in Moorea, the sister island of Tahiti, where even though it's 5 a.m. and rain is in the forecast, the team at Coral Gardeners is in their usual good spirits.
2: Yeah, ready to move.
1: This morning, members of the organization's reef restoration crew are prepping for a full day in the field. As part of a strategy dubbed Odyssey 2025, they've set their sights on planting 1 million corals and reaching 1 billion people through media platforms and community outreach, all by the end of 2025. It's an ambitious goal, but one that founder and CEO Tichuan Bernicott is confident and highly motivated to reach.
3: Hey, so guys, are you ready for the day ahead?
4: Yeah.
5: We put the bar really high at Coral Gardeners, and I know that it's because of the urgency, you know. We don't have much years to make a difference and to change the course of history for the coral reef.
1: Most of this crew are friends Tichuan grew up with on the island. And some were by his side when he launched Coral Gardeners in 2017 at just 18 years old.
6: From the beginning, we were just me, Tituan, and couple friends. And most of the time, people were coming to help us by volunteering.
1: But as the business continues to expand and their global awareness rapidly grows, it's rare he gets to spend a day like this.
5: Yeah, it's not always that I have the opportunity to go on the field. It's always exciting to go to see the work they are doing. We are influenced by the Polynesian culture. A culture that I think everyone should learn from, you know, the land, the water, the people, they are one. This, for me, it's our Northern Star.
1: This is Tiaia, one of three permanent ocean-based coral nurseries in Moorea. As coral gardeners, both by company name and by profession, these sites are at the core of what they do on a daily basis.
5: Coral gardening is the coolest thing on earth. You are underwater, there is nobody talking. You hear the sound of the parrotfish, like the noise of the waves. You have those thousands of little coral fragments, and you have the fish. They become your co-workers. And it's something so tangible. It's such a rewarding feeling to see your tiny coral fragment growing.
1: Globally, coral reefs cover fewer than 1% of the ocean floor, but are home to at least a quarter of all marine life. But rising global temperatures and pollution, combined with destructive human activity like overfishing, mining, and collecting live coral, have wreaked havoc on the ecosystem.
5: We already have lost half of the coral reef worldwide. The scientists are really clear. They estimate that if nothing is done, by 2050, it's 90% of the remaining coral reef that could be condemned. And they could be the first ecosystem to entirely collapse and to disappear from our planet.
1: First on the day's to-do list is installing new underwater foundations, a task assigned to gardeners Loic and Johan.
5: I think that's the most physical part.
1: Meanwhile, team members Hannah and Salome collect data from the nearly 6,000 pieces growing in this part of the nursery alone.
7: We're looking at the overall health of each fragment for any signs of predation or disease and bleaching signs as well. And then the last part is out of all the corals that are growing, we have a subsample that we follow and monitor for growth.
1: Right now is also outplanting season, meaning there are healthy and heat-resilient coral ready to be relocated back onto the damaged reef.
5: I was with my buddy Maurite, and we're planting those beautiful Posilopora verrucosa, so the pinky coral. We were choosing the right spots, removing the algae, placing the big mother colony of coral coming from our nurseries, and then using the coral clips to attach them, then marine cement. And it's really satisfying. Yeah.
1: and the cycle continues by refilling the nursery.
5: Let's go collect some corals. So right now we are at the donor site. That's the place where we are collecting fragments of corals coming from big mother colony that are more resilient. They survived to all the last bleaching events. And the plan right now is that we're going to place on ropes in the coral nursery.
1: To preserve the health of the colony, they'll take no more than 10%.
5: Tayano and I will create a coral rope. That's the process of coral gardening. We have the tag, nursery number 2, rope number 1. That's how we do all the scientific monitoring behind.
1: And they say on average it will take 12 to 18 months for those fragments to grow big and healthy enough to make it back onto the nearby reef.
6: And there you go.
1: Coral gardeners recently opened their first international location in Fiji and launched their very own AI monitoring platform. Key milestones towards reaching that 2025 goal and ultimately saving the reef.
5: It was our dream one day to have a job where you get paid to be on the water and taking care of the place we love the most. And we just made it happen. It wasn't a job, but now it's real. Maurite, Tayano, Tehe, Salome, they are living proof that today you can be paid to do something meaningful and that ocean conservation is not obliged to be a part-time job, only volunteering. So you can wake up every morning with one single priority and focus: how to save the most important place on Earth.

0: Yeah, I like this spot because you can see everything. It's a cool place to observe the reef. Yeah.
1: As the founder and CEO of Coral Gardeners, an organization dedicated to protecting the oceans, Tichuan Bernicott is always aware of his surroundings, especially in his own backyard.
0: This coral, this one, and this one are alive. The rest is dead. Like, you see, like, all of this, it's covered with bad algae, and it's all dead. We call it in English the turf.
1: It was during a surf session in 2015 when a then 16-year-old Tichuan first discovered the degradation of Mauarea's reef and soon after the extent of the global crisis. A couple of weeks later, he was introduced to a restoration process known as coral gardening, and it changed the course of his life.
0: So I am in my old bedroom, the first office of Coral Gardeners. Yeah. That's where we started brainstorming all of the ideas with my little brother, Johanne, all the childhood friend. And we're starting to focus on how to save our oceans. Yeah.
2: Tichuan was a kid who never think he cannot do something. He told me, "Mom, I want really to be able to save a planet." And I think he doesn't have any limit. He wants to have an impact everywhere in the world.
3: Tichuan is an explosion of many ideas. This guy is really inspired, he's really creative, and one the places that people don't see a solution, he will find it. And when he say we're gonna do it, 100%.
0: And it's funny to see, because look, we wanted to go to Fiji to plant 35,000 corals, have a team of 4 local team members, and that's exactly what's happening right now. Oh look, this is Diana. Come on, bro.
1: Last week, he was in France. Next week, he'll travel to Indonesia. But right now, it's Monday morning in Mauarea and time to head to the office.
0: It's been a really intense year. It's really the first year where I've been traveling all around the planet to scale up our impact. And you know, the team is, we doubled the team from January to right now in October. And it's getting more serious. So welcome to our headquarters, Coral Gardeners Global Headquarters, and that's where we work every day.
1: What started with a few teenagers in a bedroom has grown to an international organization with more than 50 full-time employees.
0: How are you, team abroad?
4: I started learning early on that it's about the people. You can have the best ideas, the best plans, but if you don't have the right people to execute that plan and turn those ideas into reality, it's not going to work.
1: 3 years ago, they created CG Labs, an in-house research and development center that now counts a handful of PhD scientists and former Silicon Valley engineers on staff.
5: We want everyone to be able to see what's happening, so if you adopt a coral, you can see it in our nursery.
1: Dr. Hannah Stewart is a marine scientist from the University of California, Berkeley, who joined the team in June.
6: My role is to make sure that everything that we do is science-based, and I'm a link between the restoration team, which is the in-the-field team, and CG Labs. So making sure that the tech that we develop is scientifically relevant and is directed at problems that we have directly.
1: Former SpaceX engineer Sam Whitmore found his way here on a chance encounter while sailing through French Polynesia 2 years ago.
7: Got introduced to Tichuan through a friend. Came to the headquarters. I think before I even set foot on land, we went out in a boat, jumped in the water. I helped clean a nursery and put some new microfragments out there.
1: One of their newer scientific toys in development is a custom-made autonomous reef mapping robot.
7: So we can use this to survey large areas rapidly, save a lot of our monitoring time, and also we can use it to assess those most important places where we want to do restoration projects.
1: So far, CG Labs' most noteworthy innovation has been the release of the AI platform Reef OS, a network of cameras, sensors, and devices that collect real-time data with what they say is a level of precision that would be impossible for humans to obtain alone. In other words, they've got a connected reef.
6: It's definitely a dream scenario for me because it is high-level science that we're using and relying on. And then I have the team of CG Labs who can innovate anything I can dream of, and then some. And then you have a team of professional people in the water who can carry out what you ask them to do. And that's the thing that is so exciting, to be finally taking action.
4: So those innovative tools, they are not just cool and trending in our modern day worlds. They are also really useful for the team to be more efficient at doing their daily work. Yeah.
1: A scroll through Coral Gardener's Instagram page reveals the role content creation plays in their success as well, particularly in the quest to reach 1 billion people as part of the Odyssey 2025 goals.
4: I think it's one of the most important strategies that we have, you know, to get the world to join us. Voila, storytelling, it's so important.
1: Short films featuring collaborations with conservation legends Sylvia Earle, Christina Mittermeier, Paul Nicklin, and Hollywood superstar Jason Momoa have racked up millions of views.
4: It's really important we make something that people, they like watching, they like getting to learn about. And so we need to have the best storytellers. And this is what I'm really proud of. Coral Gardeners is really a platform to make our dreams come true. Okay, let's get that shot. Baby whale, we are coming to play with you. Telling the story of the ocean and the coral reef, it's something that we really care about, that has been core of our work since the beginning. I think that's how you raise that global awareness around the world and you get more people involved.

0: As part of the Rolex Perpetual Planet initiative, Tichuan Bernicott is on a mission to revolutionize ocean conservation and create a global movement to help save the reef. His organization, Coral Gardeners, is growing internationally, but the remote islands of French Polynesia will always be home.
1: This is it, huh?
2: Yeah, this is the island.
0: Tichuan and his childhood friend, Tayono, are headed to the remote ring-shaped atoll of Ahe. Part of the Tuamotu Archipelago, the largest group of coral islands in the world, it's just over an hour flight from Tahiti, but it feels worlds away.
2: This is maybe the place I love the most on Earth. All the corals and the visibility is magical.
0: Their host, Tavaha, is a coral gardener in training himself.
2: Welcome to the Tuamotu office.
0: 1 year ago, Tichuan brought a crew here to help the local community build the island's first coral nurseries.
3: On va aller attacher par vous les cordes sur les deux nurseries qu'on a créées. Comme ça, vous allez tous avoir une partie de vous dans le lagon.
2: They saw the corals, the reef and the fish changing over time, you know, and the lagoon becoming less and less healthy, and they were scared. And so they asked for help. They wanted to do something, but they didn't really know where to start.
0: But Ahe is significant to Tichuan for a deeply personal reason as well.
4: And inside you have special food.
0: His father, Thierry, worked on a pearl farm here, and it's where he spent the first few years of his life.
2: And I was the only kid on that pearl farm. And around that tiny bungalow, in the middle of the lagoon, there was only ocean, only water. Shark, fish, stingrays, and it became my playground.
0: A homecoming of sorts, there's nostalgia all around.
5: So called pearl crown. I used to do that when I was a baby.
6: Tichuan was a special child because he was so quiet, but he was very curious. And he grew around adult people. So maybe he learned very fast how to speak with people.
2: This is my favorite part of the Tuamotu Island. It's to be out there at the reef. There is nobody. It's like you're on the moon. And look, there is nobody!
0: Tonight, they'll take it easy, relaxing oceanside as they grill a couple of fresh-caught fish on an open fire.
2: Yeah, bros!
0: Tomorrow, a busy day awaits.
2: So it's 5 a.m. in the morning. Hard to believe because it's already bright and we are starting our day. There's no time off when you're a gardener.
0: The duo are playing the part of cleanup crew this morning.
2: Whoa.
0: There are ropes from abandoned pearl farms that have washed ashore, which can be upcycled for use in coral nurseries. Picking up where the team left off last year, they also need to finish removing metal sheets from a nearby reef, which can block sunlight and slowly kill the coral underneath.
2: And that's a process I love, you know, you repair a bit what the

0: what human did, and you try to give it a new life to that little part of the reef, and to see the results, and to come back a year later and to see that the corals are grown up. It's a good feeling.
1: Across the lagoon on the south end of the atoll, the community is gathering at the village meeting room.
0: And with Tavaha and Tayano, we were able to talk a little bit more about the work we do every day and why is it so important to help save the coral reef ecosystem.
1: Following a friendly competition along the village shoreline,
2: the winners of the Tuamotu workshop 2023 are...
1: They loaded up the boat to go check on the nurseries that were created 1 year ago.
3: Let's go!
0: So we dove in with the island kids, we went straight to the coral nursery and bam, voila! So you see that after a year, we chose the nursery sites accordingly, and that the corals, they were thriving. For me, saving the planet, conservation needs to be fun, needs to be hands-on. That's how you revolutionize conservation here. It's to make it accessible, and that's how you start the movement.
1: Tichuan has one more pit stop to make, the place where, you could say, it all began.
0: Right now we are at the place where I spent the first couple years of my life, the Pearl Farm. That's where I discovered for the first time the ocean, yeah, and the underwater world. But I would never have imagined that it would become all my life.
4: My first dogs with Papahou and all the family.
1: The man who Tichuan refers to as his Tuamotu grandpa, yeah, is the only one who resides here now. And it's over on land, across a narrow bridge spanning shark-filled waters, where he and his parents lived some 20 years ago.
0: The beginning, they were sleeping on the Pearl Farm, but then needed more privacy. And that's the house my dad built for my mom and I.
1: It's here that Tichuan hopes to find a hugely significant piece of memorabilia.
0: And the coral is here, look. That's the big coral where I'm sure this one influenced me a lot, because that's where I did my first steps, you know, on this balcony. The coral was here, looking at the ocean. For me, this coral is almost like a compass, and I like to think that it's guiding me. It's just a challenging journey, but beautiful journey, and it's so important to have those couple symbols that you can attach and that makes you remember that you may be on that Whoa. Quest for a bigger reason than yourself, and then you can never stop.
1: As of December 2023, Coral Gardeners says it has outplanted upwards of 100,000 corals, more than doubling the output of the previous 6 years combined. As they continue to push the boundaries of science and innovation in the field, the entire team is confident they'll reach those Odyssey 2025 goals of 1 million corals planted and 1 billion people reached. But Tichuan Bernicott, the island kid turned globe-trotting trailblazer, knows the work won't stop there.
0: We need proof of concept. We need to start in one place, do it really well and have the right monitoring, the right results, the right collaboration with the local community so that we can replicate that concept and model all around the planet. And we can work together, join forces and work hand in hand for that common goal of having healthy reef for the generations to come.